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Taking your requests all night, 800-WEB-108. Shout out going out to Lisa and Milford tonight. Check it out. And also a big thank you to the Connecticut Broadcasters Association. Nominating WEB 108 this year. One of the nominees.

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Oh, no. 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Phone lines are open. Big shout out going out to Tina in Stratford tonight. Also, Disco Dawn in Stratford checking in as well. Thanks for partying along to WeeB 108 tonight.

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We be 108 Studio 108 Saturday night, you know. We're checking up on the phone lines tonight and

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Live on WeBe 108 tonight. Anybody out there working, if you're on the clock tonight making that money, we salute you here tonight. Oh, yeah. Big shout out going out to Michael, Stephanie, and John working at Wines and More in Milford.

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0: 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Mark Morrison, Return of the Mac. It is a sizzling Saturday night here in the WeB108 Big Y 108 Days of Summer. 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

to Mike checking in Cheshire tonight. 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Also, big shout out to everybody checking in tonight. 800-WEEBY-108. Big shout out to Kate in Brantford tonight, partying along. 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

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Jose Colon, your party DJ here. 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

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Continues all night long. Jose Colon, your party DJ. It's about that time. We're about to get a little funky in here. I'm just saying. Prepare yourself mentally, all right? We are about to dig in to my funky crate of records here tonight. There we go. It's a little dark out there tonight, so how about we grab a flashlight here and flash it around together with Parliament. Let's go.

digging in to my funky creative records here tonight. Gotta throw some Parliament in here for ya. Jose Colon, your party DJ here on WeeB 108. We continue a couple of classic records for you.

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I want you to put your hands together like that. Come on. Ooh. Yeah, you feel it. That's when you gotta ooze it in. Yeah, there you go. Just move your left leg. That's it. Move your left leg. Yeah, with the beat. Come on.

It's the all-time classic from Gloria Gaynor on your Studio 108 Saturday night here. Jose Colon, your party DJ. I want to remind you all, we are having a great time here tonight. No need to freak out, all right? Okay, never mind.

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Shout out going out to Susan and Branford tonight, partying along. Also, everybody checking in on Facebook tonight, I see. Usher is on.

0: 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Saturday night dance party continues all night. Jose Colon, your party DJ here, making you feel good on a sizzling Saturday night. 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

0: 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And a big shout out going out to AJ and Trumbull tonight. I see ya. 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And everybody else checking in, Facebook, the gram, you name it, we are everywhere. 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Got a request for some Whitney upcoming, and DeBarge as well. I don't know about you, but I'm starting to see those spotted lantern flies everywhere. You know, they're staring at you, flying around, and you try to get them, they jump all over you. You know? Anyway, stay tuned. More of your Saturday night dance party continues here live on WEEBY 108. 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

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In the middle of the Weeby 108 Big Y, 108 Days of Summer. Oh, yes. A sizzling Saturday night tonight. Jose Colon, your party DJ. Shout out going out to Terry in North Haven tonight, partying along.

0: 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Taking your requests all night, 800-WeB-108. Shout out to Erica in Stratford tonight, helping us dust this all-time classic off. We haven't played this one in a while. Ashford and Simpson.
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1: 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And soon both of us.
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the groove with us here tonight. Big shout out to Sandy and Ray in Bridgeport tonight as well, partying along. Requesting this all-time classic from Star Point. Oh, yes. You are the object of my desire on a Saturday.

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Jose Colon, your party DJ. 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

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In the meantime, Jose Colon, your party DJ, it is about that time for me. Last call. I want to remind you the party continues all the way till 3 a.m. Studio 108 After Hours takes us from midnight all the way to 3 right here on Weeby 108. Thank you all for partying along with me here tonight. I'll talk to you next Saturday night. Have a good Saturday night. I'll talk to you.

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0: But the rap, no doubt. Yeah. 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Cause I like it. No diggity, no doubt. Yeah. Black Street Productions. We out, we out, ride. We out, we out.
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0: Good morning, Connecticut, and to our friends across the Sound. This is Director of Public Affairs, John Voquette. Thanks for tuning into our award-winning public affairs program, For the People, bringing you the latest information to help address concerns in our communities tied to youth, the economy, public health and safety, aging, education, and the environment. Today, we'll be bringing you another For the People special report, this time focusing on e-bikes, with a lot of critical information aimed at parents and those providing e-bikes for younger riders, as well as riders who want to be as safe as possible when operating alongside other motor vehicles on Connecticut's roadways. We'll open talking with a Newtown police officer who will discuss current laws related to e-bikes and some potent observations of what he is seeing on local roadways. Then our special report on e-bikes continues with two representatives from UConn Health Waterbury Hospital, one who's been a first responder for decades, along with a nurse who manages the hospital's emergency department. We'll pick up the conversation detailing their experiences and perspectives as they see e-bike, moped, and scooter collisions rapidly escalating across the region they serve. Then in our final segment, we're going to reconnect with community partners at McCall Behavioral Health Network. That regional provider was recently accepted into the World Trade Center Health Program, becoming a provider of coordinated behavioral health and primary care services for eligible 9/11 responders and survivors in Connecticut. We'll learn how this designation will help expand access to specialized whole person care closer to home for those living with certified World Trade Center related health conditions. It's all on tap for you right after we remind you that Saturdays through October 31st, you're invited to the Park City's weekly Green Village Initiative Farmers Market at Reservoir Community Farm from 10 to 2. Community members, friends, and family are always welcome to spend time at this urban Bridgeport farm community. GVI proudly accepts SNAP, WIC, and senior FMNP benefits, and they're doubled through the partnership with the Bridgeport Farmers Market Collaborative. They also accept Bridgeport Bucks $5 Farmers Market vouchers, which are free to visitors while supplies last. Learn about all the good happening at Green Village Initiative by visiting gogvi.org. Well, here in this first part of our special report on e-bikes in Connecticut, I'm pleased to bring in a friend in law enforcement that I've known now for decades. Leonard Penna is almost a quarter century with the Newtown Police Department here in Fairfield County. In that time, he's been a patrol officer. He's a former school resource officer. He's working currently with their traffic unit. He's also a trained member of their motorcycle and bicycle unit. And we're here today on basically because he came forward with a lot of concerns about what he's seeing out on the street when it comes to e-bikes. And so we decided to have a conversation about it. So, Lenny, if I may, Officer Penna, let's start with the most recent legislation that Connecticut has instituted with the focus on making e-bike ownership and operation more safe, not only for the riders, but everyone else on the road.
1: Thank you, John. I appreciate you having me here today to discuss this very important topic that we feel is increasingly becoming more popularly used. So Connecticut recognizes these electric or e-bikes under three different classifications. And with that being said, those three classifications pretty much mimic what we know as the typical bicycles that we grew up with that don't have electric power. So pretty much all those laws that pertain to our normal typical bicycle also pertain to these e-bikes.
2: H bikes.
1: Almost non-existent today. Yeah. There's always some form of motorized options now with everything that we do. Mm-hmm. So with that being said, the helmets that maintains, however, with an electric or an e-bike, they must be worn no matter what age you are, where a regular bicycle would be anyone under the age of 16 would have to wear a helmet. But with an electric bike, no matter what age, you have to wear a helmet for that. And again, like some of those, laws that we govern for bicycles, You can't have a passenger on the bicycle unless that bicycle is specifically established and set up to have a passenger. With a bicycle, you must travel with the direction of traffic, and you must always be on the most right side of that roadway while traveling. And you also have to abide by all the motor vehicle laws, like a vehicle, which in regards to stop signs and stop lights. You just got to basically follow the rules of the road.
2: So really, legislatively or statutorily, the only difference between a person pedaling their own bike under their own power and an e-bike is the requirement for any operator, every operator, to wear a helmet.
1: That is correct. And now these e-bikes, it's what the state of Connecticut classifies as a true e-bike. There's other vehicles out there that are labeled e-bikes that we're going to talk about, I'm sure, as we get into this conversation. But those are a whole different animal. And the e-bikes, as we know them to be as a bicycle, the same laws will definitely apply.
2: Well, that's why this conversation is so critically important. If you're a parent, a grandparent, a guardian or custodial overseer of a young person here in Connecticut, this conversation is critically important because we are hearing from our other colleagues in the emergency medicine arena, which we'll be hearing from in the next segment of the special report. Injuries for these e-bikes have skyrocketed, and that, I guess, mirrors the popularity.
1: Yeah, absolutely. And probably within the last decade or so, e-bikes have been becoming more and more popular. So it's a learning curve for all of us, including the police officers. We're trying to get a grasp on what the legalities are, with what the differences are with a legal e-bike versus an illegal e-bike, and just trying to come up with the best ways to handle that, mostly because we want to have public safety in mind, and we don't want to, you know, have any one getting hurt, especially the youth, you know, where we could have potential injuries and or deaths.
2: Right. And with the, as you mentioned, with the advent of battery life getting longer, these e-bike riders can go further, faster, and certainly they're everywhere. I mean, I'm a card, you know, a member card holder with a particular retail store that offers, that's currently offering an e-bike at $1,499. But if you buy that e-bike for $14.99, you actually get a gift card for that store for $14.99. So essentially, the e-bike, for all intents and purposes, is free. So there's certainly, you can get them anywhere.
1: Yeah, I wasn't aware of that. That sounds like a pretty good plan to be able to purchase one.
2: Yeah.
1: But with e-commerce, it's very easy to obtain one of these electric bicycles. You know, you can get them shipped to you the next day. And they're relatively inexpensive now, where, you know, a few years ago, they probably come down in price at least 50% or so. So for about $500, you can get yourself a legal e-bike.
2: Yeah. Well, let's talk about the difference between the bicycle and the e-bike and the power ratios and some of the rules and laws that relate to that, and the speed and the wattage and all that.
1: Yeah, sure. So Connecticut basically defines a e-bike, from what we know, is just like a regular bicycle with a helper motor, essentially. Kind of just, you know, making it easier to understand. But some of the differences are an e-bike has to have pedals. So again, it's just like basically having a helper motor, and that motor can't be more than 750 watts. If you have a class one e-bike, that can only assist you while you're pedaling, and that max speed can only be 20 miles per hour. The next class would be the class two, and that has a throttle, and that'll assist you without pedaling. And again, that max speed is 20 miles per hour. And then the class three, that's the large class that can go up to 28 miles per hour, but you have to be at least 16 years of age or older to operate one of those. And again, those also have pedals, and it assists with you while you're pedaling. So there's not too much difference between a regular bicycle and an e-bike that's legal in the state of Connecticut, except for the fact that you have a motor helping you paddle.
2: So I guess it begs the question, like, everything is modifiable nowadays to make it louder and faster. Have you heard from your colleagues that there are kind of black market or secondary ways to even make these bikes go even faster?
1: Yes, I'm not sure of how to modify the actual legal e-bikes that Connecticut classifies, but there's a whole bunch of bikes out there. Not even aftermarket, because these bikes are still legal that you could purchase and obtain. You just can't operate them on a public roadway. So you could purchase it just like you would purchase a dirt bike. You could purchase one of these higher powered electric bikes, and you could use them on your own property if you choose to do so, but you can't operate them on a roadway. So, and there's a lot of them out there, and again, those are also inexpensive.
2: So I guess, once again, calling on parents and guardians and loved ones in regards to bikes without pedals that are being marketed as e-bikes.
1: That's true, yeah. So a lot of these electric vehicles are being misrepresented as an e-bike. And yes, is it an e-bike? Sure. But essentially, it's a motorcycle, either that more closer to resembling a dirt bike. They're not recognized by the state as an e-bike. They have more than 750-watt motors, and they could reach speeds up to 50 miles per hour. So you could understand where the safety issue becomes a play on that with younger kids that don't even have experience on the roadway operating this two-wheel vehicle that has the capability of accelerating up to 50 miles per hour.
2: 50?
1: Yeah, 50.
2: 50 miles per hour.
3: That's correct.
2: And it says it's an e-bike on the box.
1: Yeah, so parents are unknowingly purchasing these vehicles, thinking they're buying their child an e-bike when they're actually buying them a motorcycle.
2: And if they bought a motorized motorcycle that could go 50 miles an hour, you'd have to be over 16, licensed, and register that vehicle?
1: That's correct. Yeah, so like a scooter that we typically seen for years.
2: Like the Vespa.
1: Like a Vespa, yeah. If it's under 50 cc's, it does not need to be registered, but you do need an operator's license to operate one of those on our roadways.
2: So to get the license, you need some training and take a test.
1: No, not even. You just need a regular operator's license, no motorcycle endorsement. Again, that's for a scooter. Okay. But again, those scooters are designed to have a proper headlamp, brake lamps, turn signals, and mirrors, where these other e-bikes that you're purchasing that either, you know, from an e-commerce online store, they don't have those. So they're not fit for the road.
2: So I know that in your many years as a police officer, I imagine you've had to at least once or twice make that late night knock on the door to inform loved ones that somebody's been injured or killed in a crash or some unfortunate incident. I don't believe you've had to do that regarding an e-bike incident here in Newtown, right?
1: A couple of months ago, we actually did have an incident involving an e-bike where the e-bike had crashed off the roadway as there was an oncoming car coming the opposite direction. There were no deaths involved, fortunately, but there have been a couple of other incidents, and in Trumbull was one of them. Where a 15-year-old had actually died as a result of a falling off of an e-bike. And then also an 11-year-old in Fairfield also crashed involving another motor vehicle.
2: So I guess the matter of rider experience comes into play here, which is another important thing that parents, caregivers, or e-bike gift givers with the best intentions need to know.
1: Yeah, absolutely. So if you're in the market for purchasing one of these e-bikes, definitely you would one of your research and make sure that these e-bikes cannot exceed 20 miles per hour. Obviously, if you're 16 and older, then you could operate a class 3, which allows you to go up to 28 miles per hour. But that 20 miles per hour is significantly reduces rider error or dangerous driving behavior. The ones that have more powerful motors that shouldn't be on the road, they're capable of doing wheelies and other unsafe maneuvers that could cause them to either, you know, crash or be involved in an accident involving another motor vehicle.
2: Certainly, anyone who owns or has been a passenger in an electric car or a truck knows how different the acceleration ratio is with that type of an engine. And the e-bike replicates that to the extent that some of these vehicles can get up to speeds as fast or faster than cars in traffic.
1: Yeah, these electric motors, they have instant torque. So you're going, you know, 0 to 50 in a matter of seconds. And someone who's not experienced, it poses a real danger. Even the equipment on them, you know, I'm sure they don't have the highest quality tires. You got to maintain their tire pressures adequately. Otherwise, you know, it's easy for a bike with then going through a turn to roll over if they're under inflated. And just things like that that we don't really think of because we look at it as just being a bicycle, that poses a real danger.
2: So I imagine the lower priced or the more economy models come out of the box basically stripped down, if you know, for any lack of a better term. Parents, caregivers, and those who are giving e-bikes or buying e-bikes for a young operator need to make sure that it has the proper equipment. What would some of the most important features be to make that bike as safe as possible?
1: Well, you definitely want to make sure it has lights for visibility. So if you're purchasing a legal e-bike, make sure it has a tail light on it. That is required by law as well, so have a tail light so that motorists can see you when they're approaching you from behind. For the most part, the big thing is making sure those tires are inflated, the chain doesn't have too much slack. And then the batteries themselves, just got to be careful because there's been horror stories with fires involving the charging of these electric batteries.
2: Okay. Let's turn to the subject of operating on the road, because certainly we've heard so many stories of, you know, because they're quiet, they're electric, they don't rev like a Harley Davidson for sure. So essentially, they're kind of stealthy on the road. What are a few of the most important things that parents and caregivers who are giving those bikes need to know in terms of safe operation?
1: Well, depending on the age of the operator, you know, parental discretion is important, whether they want them even driving on the roadway or not. But if they are riding on the roadway, definitely they have to wear that helmet properly. A lot of people just put the helmet on and clip the strap, and it might be too loose. You don't want it to be too tight where it's restricting you from breathing properly as well. But the helmets are really important. Shoes too. You know, a lot of kids will like riding their bikes with either sandals or even Crocs that could slip off their feet pretty easily. So you always want a closed toe shoe that, you know, is going to be secure on your feet. That's not going to fall off. And obviously, you know, riding, depending on the riding skill, you might want to enhance those safety features with either elbow pads or knee pads and gloves to protect the hands if you were to fall. And that's the first thing you're looking to do, stop yourself from falling with your hands.
2: Great. In closing, with you, Officer Pena, what are a few of the remaining things that you want to reinforce, both with the owners of e-bikes themselves, especially if they're a little on the younger side, and those who may be either helping them to buy them, or parents whose children are under 18?
1: Yeah, so I think the most important thing is if they're obtaining or purchasing one of these e-bikes that are legal based on what the state of Connecticut labels as being a class 1, 2, or 3 e-bike. Those in them themselves are fairly safe again, they're not much more different than a regular traditional bicycle, except that it has a helper motor. It's the other vehicles that are labeled as e-bikes that we want to be wary of purchasing for our children, because again, they're more along the lines of being a motorcycle, high powered and very dangerous. And I think if we could have the parents know what they're purchasing, and if they're purchasing an e-bike that's suitable for their child, there shouldn't be much of a concern, because it's really not too much different than a normal bicycle.
2: So from a marketing standpoint, an e-bike without pedals is inherently more dangerous because it can inherently go much faster and is more of a e-motorcycle than an e-bike.
1: Correct, and those would be illegal to operate on the Connecticut roadways.
2: Right. I don't mean to throw something at you out of left field, but do you have anything to say about the electric scooters that either can be owned by the operator, or, you know, you go to the major metropolitan areas and you could get them off the rack by the hour?
1: Yeah, those are also governed by the same laws that we were just talking about with the bicycles. They're pretty much the same thing. It's just a different category of a bicycle. It's mm-hmm. a stand-on. Some of them do have seats, but those are also legal. You have to abide by the rules of the roadway.
2: Yeah.
1: You have to wear a helmet while riding one. But again, those are not going to be as powerful. But I'm sure there are some that are out there that can go faster. And again, those are the ones that you do not want to purchase for your children.
2: Right. What about resources for parents or others that want to learn more about what we talked about today?
1: Yeah, well, a lot of police departments are putting out information on their websites regarding these e-bikes, because there's a lot of, again, this is all a lot of new information for all of us to learn. It's a learning curve, mm-hmm. and we're all trying to learn together to keep everybody safe. But there's one from the Connecticut Police Chiefs Association, and that's at www.cpcanet.org/resources/e-bikes, and that'll have additional information for parents, safety tips for the children, and more information to come as new legislation comes out and so forth.
2: Right. So, or if you're just using your search engine, Connecticut Chiefs of Police e-bikes will probably get you right to the link. Officer Leonard Penna is with the Newtown Police Department, going on a quarter century, and having been active in both the traffic unit and as a former school resource officer and a motor cycle and bicycle trained law enforcement officer. He's both experienced the ride on two wheels from the driver perspective, but sadly he's also seen the outcome when those two wheels come out from under people way too many times. And we'd hate for it to happen to somebody that you love, especially a child who received the e-bike as a gift or saved up and earned it for themselves. We don't want to see any further escalation of injuries, and we'll be talking more about that with our friends in the medical profession in our next segment. Officer Penna, thank you for your service, and thanks for the information.
1: Thanks, John. Appreciate it.
2: All right, well, we're going to continue on with the subject of e-bikes, and we're going to bring you, as promised, some frontline information, kind of the cause and the effect. We heard from Newtown Officer Leonard Penna about what he is seeing and what are concerning folks like him and his colleagues in law enforcement. So now we're going to go into the area of impact, quite literally, when we talk about e-bikes. And as we heard from Officer Penna, his concern is not just the bikes that go 20 miles an hour and can be upgraded to 28 miles an hour, but the many two-wheeled electric vehicles that are being described and sold as e-bikes, but that actually are kind of like e-motorcycles and can reach speeds of up to 50 miles an hour, which is of great concern to him due to the fact that he's not seeing those types of vehicles licensed. He's seeing inappropriate operation. He's seeing no helmets or significant lack of helmets. I'm pleased to be here at UConn Health Waterbury Hospital here today with a familiar voice to the award-winning For the People. Jeremy Rodrigo has been our go-to resource for emergency medical issues and the like for many, many years. He's 40 years with Beacon Hose Company in Beacon Falls. He is a EMS instructor and fellow podcaster. We're also pleased to be with Dana Fayella. She is the trauma program manager here at UConn Health Waterbury Hospital. We'll be talking to her in a few minutes. But first, we want to start with you, Jeremy. Have you responded to any types of calls involving e-bike or what they're calling e-bike injuries?
3: Yeah, absolutely. They're actually very plentiful now. They're out there a lot.
2: Tell us what some of the things that you see in terms of the when you have a chance to think about it and you realize preventative measures could have solved and saved the whole problem.
3: The first thing is helmets. So if you're going to be riding any type of bike or bicycle, e-bike or not, you should be having a helmet on. But what we're seeing is a lot of people who are taking this and considering it like a bicycle. Well, with a bicycle, the more you pedal, the faster you go. With an e-bike, you just push a button and you go and you're gone. And so what we're seeing is the rates of speed are much faster. I think that people are out on the streets with these. The folks driving cars and other vehicles aren't accustomed to seeing these things going so fast. And then they come out of nowhere. And so what you're seeing is kind of a new technology, super fun. People love them. Maybe they're not wearing their helmets. They're riding around on streets they normally wouldn't ride on because, you know, on a regular bicycle, if you're a kid, you're in your neighborhood. With an e-bike, you can go anywhere. Yeah. And you can go anywhere faster.
2: Yeah, 30, 40, 50 miles.
3: Yeah, you can go there faster, and that's what's happening. And their cars are hitting them. They're hitting other objects. They're getting launched over the handlebars. You know, there are times when they're broadsiding cars or they're cutting out in front of cars that didn't see them, and they're getting launched.
2: Are you seeing a lot of more operator-induced incidents versus the motor vehicle driver that may have encountered that e-bike or what we call e-bikes in that situation?
3: Yeah, it's a little of both. I think that with the operator, I think they're a little bit, there's a sense of freedom because you're going pretty fast. It's new. You're riding on roads that maybe you shouldn't be riding on, like busier thoroughfares, places like where there's a lot of traffic. Mm-hmm. And
2: post-road-like traffic.
3: Yeah, post-road, like these major roadways where people aren't accustomed to seeing bicycles, and you're riding on these roads. And then, again, when you add speed, and, you know, a lot of these people are younger, you know, teenagers and adolescents, and they're not accustomed to those types of speeds, and they're kind of new at riding bikes. And so now they're out in the middle of these, you know, major roads, and especially in like a city like Waterbury, you know, there's a lot of traffic on these roads. Mm-hmm. And there's a lot of really busy roads. And so what happens is there's a little bit of experience level that's not there. They're having a great time, and they're doing, you know, they're getting struck or they're hitting an object that they weren't ready for.
2: Yeah. We're also hearing a lot of issues about these riders doing like attempting stunts as well as grouping.
3: Yeah.
2: And a lot of times, sorry, but especially with young guys, there's a lot of that competitive trying to outdo each other, which can also be a real recipe for disaster.
3: Yeah, and they're, you know, again, when you're riding on the street, that's one thing. You're riding to the right side of the road and you're trying to go with traffic, that's one thing. But then when you kind of like, oh, let's hop some curbs and let's go down some stairs, you know, and let's pop some wheelies and see what happens, you know.
2: Great. Well, we're going to switch over and speak to Dana Fayella here at UConn Health Waterbury Hospital. So, Dana, first of all, just let the folks know a little bit about yourself and your background in the trauma industry.
4: Sure. So I am a registered nurse by background. I've worked at UConn Health Waterbury Hospital for over 11 years. I've been serving in the role of trauma program manager for almost 6 years. And the trends that we've seen with e-bikes, e-scooters, et cetera, the increased volume is very significant this year. We've never had any summers like this, at least while I've been here. So it's quite interesting.
2: And your intake of patients is from what geographical area? You don't have to name every town, but roughly, where are these patients coming in from?
4: Sure. So a lot of the patients that we see crash right within the Waterbury community, but we also service some more rural towns. You know, we see Litchfield, Harwinton, Naugatuck, Beacon Falls, Oxford, Woodbury, Southbury, all of them. Sure. So we get them in from everywhere.
2: So you described a summer like you've never seen before, but you are also categorizing these injuries into a group that includes e-bikes, but is not exclusive to those. We want to make sure that we're providing the most important messages to the parents, the caregivers, those who are buying the e-bikes for these young people, because as our prior guest, Officer Penna, explained, a lot of times the kid might just show an Amazon ad or a retail store, a big box ad, and it says e-bike, but in fact there's no pedals on it. And it's not an e-bike, and the speeds that these vehicles can reach, as we've heard over and over again, could be up to and even in excess of 50 miles an hour. The ones with the pedals, certainly almost 30 miles an hour. So explain to folks listening a little bit about the difference in an injury that might be occurred from somebody hitting an object or a car and being launched off the bike at 20 miles an hour, 25 miles an hour versus 40 or 50 miles an hour.
4: So we can expect that the extent of injuries may be more significant the higher the speeds that these kids are traveling. We see the worst injuries, though, when these e-bikes, e-scooters are struck by cars. And so I think taking preventative measures and having those conversations with your kids, if you give them this type of equipment, is really, you know, be wearing your helmet, be wearing clothes that are a little bit more protective, like long pants, long sleeves.
5: No flip-flops.
4: That's also a big risk factor, yeah. And just obeying the rules of the road. You know, when you are traveling alongside cars, of course, you run the risk. You know, so you're obligated to follow those red lights, those stop signs, mm-hmm. like anything else. And I think maybe kids don't understand that and don't know about that. And that's where we see some of our worst injuries related to that.
2: So without getting too deep into it or graphic, talk to the folks listening about what the process is, what happens when these kids get wheeled in out of an ambulance.
4: So for any trauma patient that comes in, we have a systematic assessment that we follow. Now we even have the ability to administer blood pre-hospitally when needed. That was a new program that we launched a few weeks ago. For patients that are critically injured and in need of blood for resuscitation. You know, so they wheel through the door. We actually remove all clothing so that we can get a good visual head to toe to look for any life-threatening injuries. We look for the most important factors like airway, breathing, circulation. Those are the things that we're establishing first. And once we've stabilized a patient, we take them right over for imaging with a CAT scanner. We also obtain some images in the trauma bay. We get x-rays and ultrasounds there. As a level 2 trauma center, we have an operating room available 24/7. Sometimes patients are not even stable to go for CAT scan. We have to bring them right to the operating room. And we have specialty services on call 24/7, as well as our surgical team. So we're ready to handle all of these patients that come in. But really, we don't want to see them come in. These injuries are preventable if you have those conversations with your kids. You know, this looks like it's the whole trend of e-bike and e-scooter, mopeds, it looks like a trend that's going to be sticking with us for a while. So let's be proactive and not get injured in the first place.
2: We're seeing some higher level stats in Connecticut about the proportion of these injuries that are actually ending up in intensive care. Do you have any idea of the 20 or so that you've had in the past 3 months? If any number of those were so extreme that they resulted in intensive care treatment?
4: Yeah, absolutely. Some of those, quite a few of those did end up in intensive care. Unfortunately, head injuries always require some level of intensive care for a period of time. We've seen a lot of significant orthopedic injuries as well, and some of those orthopedic injuries result in significant hemorrhage. And when we have to watch somebody's vital signs so closely, those people are going to be going to intensive care. So it's very common that somebody injured on an e-bike or e-scooter is going to get ICU level monitoring after their injury.
2: So with the worst case scenario, unfortunately, being the patient passes away, in terms of recovery from a severe head injury that could occur, that you've seen occur. Give folks a little bit of an idea of what that looks like.
4: So,
2: to the best of your
4: skill. So recovering from head injuries is very complex. No two head injuries are the same, so it's a very personalized journey. It involves, you know, things like rehabilitation, physical therapy, occupational therapy, speech therapy. And then we partner with other long-term care hospitals. So if somebody is taking, you know, has to take the time to recover from one of these injuries, they can do it acutely here at UConn Health Waterbury Hospital, but then they can go on to recover at another facility where they may be for months to years learning how to find that, you know, learn those abilities again that they had prior to their accident.
2: Okay. So as we wrap up our conversation today, I want you to speak directly to the parents, the grandparents, the caregivers, those the favorite aunts and uncles who say yes when the parents say no, that kind of situation. It has been reinforced in me that a lot of times these folks are misled in terms of what they're getting. So I would be happy to give you the opportunity to talk directly to them when they are faced with the persuasive young person asking for the what is he's describing or she is describing as an e-bike.
4: So there are many times where an e-bike or an e-scooter or a moped is great, you know, like getting to and from work, getting to and from school, whatever it may be. But I think it's just really important to have those crucial conversations about safety. And part of having the responsibility of owning one of these vehicles is also knowing how to stay safe. And like if you have passengers, keeping them safe and following the rules of the road. You never want to be in a situation where, you know, not following the rules of the road results in a car hitting you, you injuring somebody else. It's, I think, just understanding what you can do to be safe is the most important thing.
2: Very good. Thank you. We've got some familiar friends and community partners back on the air with us representing the McCall Behavioral Health Network, serving a big area of western and northwestern Connecticut. And did they just announce some good news recently. As the nation is approaching the 25th anniversary of September 11th and the 2001 terrorist attacks, the McCall Behavioral Health Network has been accepted into the World Trade Center Health Program. This is a limited federal health care program administered by the Centers for Disease Control and Prevention that provides medical monitoring and treatment for certified World Trade Center related health conditions. We're going to talk a lot about that with our guests this morning. They're president and CEO and now becoming a more regular guest on the award winning For the People, Maria Kudant Skinner. And she is joined by Bacall's Chief Clinical Officer, Joy Pendola. We'll be back to chat with them after we talk about another important health-related issue, vaccines. That's right. During National Immunization Awareness Month, the Norwalk Health Department is joining state and national officials to urge people of all ages to stay informed about and up to date on routine vaccines that protect against serious diseases like measles, polio, and whooping cough. The district's Immunization Action Plan program works with doctors' offices and community partners in the Norwalk and Danbury areas to help connect families to important vaccines. So to schedule an appointment or learn more about vaccine services, contact the Norwalk Health Department at 203-854-7776, or you can go to norwalkct.gov/1628/vaccines, or just visit the Norwalk Health Department website. All right, Joy and Maria, thank you for joining us, and certainly congratulations on this latest of incredible achievements that you guys have accomplished up there in the greater Torrington and Northwestern Connecticut area. Maria, let's start with you. For folks that may not be familiar with McCall or who may have driven by one of your facilities or read a headline about you like this one with the World Trade Center affiliation, let them know a little bit more about the organization and how long you've been around and some of the things that you do.
6: Thanks, John. It's lovely to be back with you again, and certainly an honor to be talking about what we're discussing this morning. McCall Behavioral Health Network has been serving Connecticut for over 55 years. What we've learned over time is that with expert care, we can help somebody feel safe to uncover all of the deeper issues that might be at play and then be able to heal from those things. So the evolution comes along all of those same lines and brings us to the announcement that we're making today.
2: Yeah. Now, I threw a pretty wide net when I said Western Northwestern Connecticut. Can you kind of define your service area and from the communities that you would intake from primarily?
6: Yeah, we have 21 locations all throughout Western Connecticut, Danbury, Waterbury, Torrington, and up into the northwest corner. And for all of our residential programs, we take people from all across Connecticut, and we don't turn anybody away because of an inability to pay. We also have lots of outreach and mobile programs, partnerships with law enforcement and first responders. So we're out into the Farmington Valley and beyond, down into the Naugatuck Valley. And so we do have many brick and mortar programs that serve people across the lifespan and a full continuum of care. I mentioned primary care. We have pharmacy. We have prevention programs. We have child, adolescent, adult, and programs for seniors and other special populations.
2: Great. Joy, how about you? Tell us about your journey to McCall and what you do there.
7: Sure. I am a licensed marriage and family therapist and licensed alcohol and drug counselor. I've been in behavioral health for over 28 years, and I joined McCall as the actual first employee once McCall and Help Incorporated in 2020 affiliated. I had known of McCall prior. Maria and I actually started the Litchfield Opiate Task Force together and co-chaired it for the first few years. So I've been with the organization for a little over 6 years, and I essentially oversee all of the clinical services at McCall, and that also includes quality and development of new programming.
2: Very good. So as I've learned from your advance information, many responders and survivors continue to experience lasting physical

0: affiliation with the World Trade Center health program?
1: Well, we've learned a lot in this journey, and we were approached because there is, in this time of, 25 years since the attacks, a shift in the population that was most profoundly impacted. And many are retiring and moving into Connecticut. And I think, there's an unmet need. Mm. And so the folks from the World Trade Center Health Program reached out because of our reputation. And we were really honored by that because I think it speaks to the trust that our communities have in the care that we're able to provide. And, I think it also speaks to, I think the three of us on this call and probably many of your listeners can recall exactly where we were when the planes hit the World Trade Center and what we were doing and the feelings that we had. It just comes immediately back. And 25 years all of a sudden feels like yesterday you start to recall it. Mm-hmm. And I just had a woman in my office the other day who was leading a behavioral health organization in Lower Manhattan and happened to be outside and saw the first plane come and hit the tower. And within minutes, she said, she saw all of the first responders flying down towards the World Trade Center, some on foot, some in fire trucks, police cars, but they were going towards what everybody else was, rightfully running away from.
0: Sure.
1: And 25 years later, she was crying in my office.
0: Yeah.
1: So I think it really speaks to, the whole body experience, how memory is subjective and tells us an important story about what's going on in our body and minds, and that mental health is health, and that symptoms can present and stay with us in many forms that it takes some education to truly understand, and that healing is necessary and available even 25 years later.
0: Very good. Let me give you a break, Maria. Joy, I wanted to help listeners understand the difference between the types of, kind of the professional course of treatment that you might apply to a responder versus a victim or a survivor. Are there distinct paths of treatment or elements that are unique when you're dealing with a responder who may have been running toward the incident, or who may have lost one or dozens of friends and colleagues, versus individuals who were either maybe running away from the incident, or who sadly were related to and loved ones of those who were lost?
2: It's a good question, John. And I would say, we consider the individualized circumstances and needs of any person that we're treating at any level of care. They have different experiences. They have different needs. They have different occupations that may put them in harm's way, for example, like you mentioned with the first responders. So all of those needs, when we have somebody come in, we do a very comprehensive assessment of their unique needs and really try to cater the services we provide to them directly. I think, too, Maria brought up a really important point about, that mind-body connection, right? Mm-hmm. So even if somebody may not have experienced or had a traumatic response, when the World Trade Center, the terrorist attacks happened, there may be physical symptoms that really had been chronic and difficult. Those certainly can contribute to developing a depressive disorder or anxiety disorder. Mm-hmm. The biggest comorbidity connection is trauma and substance use. So I think the World Trade Center Health also reached

0: reached out to us because we do have these specialized services, and they are seeing through the years how that mind-body connection actually changes needs, and sometimes needing even more kind of specialized care, and that their needs have changed.
1: Okay, thanks. Maria, from a logistical standpoint, how does it work? Does the World Trade Center Health Program create the affiliation? All the paperwork is done, everybody's poised to go, and then they flip a switch and essentially a patient base, a database of patients who are living in your kind of service area suddenly just transfers into your patient base, and then kind of maybe, I guess, the door is open for folks who may just be realizing that they're experiencing issues and kind of come in as walk-ins, even at this point, nearly 25 years later?
2: That's a great question. I'm going to take the first part, and then I'm going to defer to Joy for the second piece. So I can kind of go back to how this all evolved. So there's a social worker who I've known for a number of years who knows our organization very well. And she has worked in this program through Mount Sinai Hospital for over 25 years and saw that the need in Connecticut was increasing. And because of that relationship and that knowledge of the expertise of the therapists who we have, mm-hmm. reached out. It's a several step process to get approved. So Joy and I had multiple interviews with the different levels of the folks within the health program, and submitted, a good deal of information, which was vetted. So I think that speaks to the care that this program has for the people in need, to make sure that the care that they're getting is truly going to meet the very complex needs of how they'll present to us. Mm-hmm. So we feel deeply honored to be chosen and to be part of this program.
1: Sure.
2: The mechanics of how folks avail themselves of the therapy is important. So I'm going to ask Joy to take that.
1: Yeah, Joy, in the last couple minutes that we have, why don't you brief folks who are listening, if they know someone who may have been touched by this incident, especially those. We know you're getting established patients as they come into your catchment area, but for folks who are finally coming to grips with it and deciding the trauma or the experience is making me sick and McCall is here for me, how does that work?
0: Sure. The first step of, you know, that process would be, I encourage them to first start with the World Trade Center Health website, because anybody who meets the criteria does have to go through a review process with the World Trade Center Health, mm-hmm. To be identified as somebody who meets the criteria to be a candidate. And by the way, they once they are determined to meet the criteria, they have no cost to their health services through the World Trade Center Health. World Trade Center Health pays for all of their services. So once that person has been identified, they are seeking specific services that we can provide. They have social workers at the World Trade Center Health that actually would do their own assessment to determine what their needs are. Mm-hmm. They would consider preferences of what type of services they want and where. And if McCall is the agency of choice, they will then send us a referral packet. Mm-hmm. And then once we have that referral packet, then we would start the process of setting them up for services at McCall.
1: Excellent. Thank you. My guests for this very important call are Joy Pendola, who is the Chief Clinical Officer, and Maria Kooten Skinner, who is the President and CEO of McCall Behavioral Health Network. As we mentioned, this network's whole person model of care makes the organization uniquely equipped to support World Trade Center Health Program members with coordinated treatment that addresses both their physical and emotional well-being. Anyone who may have been impacted by the September 11th attacks are encouraged to visit cdc.gov www.wtc.org/apply to determine their eligibility. 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Maria and Joy, thank you so much for the conversation.
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1: 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I'm Director of Public Affairs, John Vocat. 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

0: This is the John Tesh Radio Show on Weeby 108. This is the John Tesh Radio Show. 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Here's some good news. We are all praying more than we used to. A recent study by the marketing consulting company Brain Reserve has found that nearly half of us are praying more than we did in the past. And that's even if people don't attend worship services. In fact, listen, a new Gallup poll found 62% of those surveyed said they pray every day. The experts say this suggests that people aren't giving up on God. They're just going straight to God with their prayers instead of to church. And a Pew Research Center survey revealed what we're praying for. Here are the top three. At number three, people praying to be forgiven. The number two prayer, to overcome our own difficulties. And the number one thing people are praying for today, more good news, the well-being of friends and family.
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0: Coming up, we'll dig into the latest research on happiness, according to Dr. Robert Holden, director of the Happiness Project. For example, he says the path to a happier life starts with one simple strategy in response to every mistake you make. The latest from the Happiness Project is up next. 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

0: WEB 108. But we're getting closer to figuring out what truly makes us happy, because the latest research shows some of the components for happiness and how to achieve it are surprisingly consistent from person to person. For example, you have to learn to let go. Dr. Robert Holden is the director of the Happiness Project. He says the simplest definition of happiness is that you have more positive emotions than negative ones. So it makes sense. The better you are at letting go of negativity, the happier you're going to be. Let go. For example, if you've made a mistake, Dr. Holden says, choose to learn from it. Don't dwell on it. Don't regret it. And if somebody lets you down, choose to forgive them instead of holding a grudge. And then focus more on the people and activities that consistently bring you joy. Another happiness tip from our expert, keep trying to learn every day. Challenge yourself. Push yourself. Whether it's a new skill, a recipe, a musical instrument, or word of the day every day. Research shows any new challenge that we find fun and interesting will boost our happiness levels. Because if you succeed, you gain positive emotions like confidence and a sense of accomplishment. And even if you fail, you'll gain the satisfaction of knowing that you worked on it, you tried. And that's key, because resilient people who constantly try after setbacks, they tend to be happier than those who never try or who give up.
1: IFYL. Intelligence for your life.
0: And coming up, I'll share one of the best coping mechanisms for stress. This comes from the University of Winchester, and it's all about delving into your past to deal with what's going on in your present.
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1: Welcome back to Intelligence for Your Life, and you may have noticed that a lot of old movies, music, and games are popular again, like the early 2000s rom-com 13 Dresses, the Spice Girls from the 1990s, and older video games like Super Mario. And there is a good reason, apparently, because tapping into nostalgia is the ultimate coping mechanism for stress. People are escaping into the past when the world seems simpler. Old favorites offer solace and predictability in troubling, unpredictable times. Psychology professor Dr. Wing Lee Chung at the University of Winchester in England, he studies nostalgia, and his research shows that embracing nostalgia by watching old movies, listening to old songs, or even taking up old-fashioned hobbies is an effective way to cope with stress and anxiety. It can lift people's moods, boost confidence, and inspire optimism. A good doctor says we can feel comforted by revisiting something that reminds us of a time when we used to feel more connected to other people. Amen to that.
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0: If you're out shopping, relaxing around the house, or on the road, you'll still enjoy the music and intelligence for your life. The John Tesh Radio Show from Weeby 108. Welcome to the John Tesh Radio Show. I am your grateful host. And you know, the more things you and I try to remember at once, the more likely we are to forget everything. That's the latest research, because it turns out our brain has a limited capacity in short-term working memory. That's according to scientists at the University of Texas. Now, they found that when people overloaded their brains by trying to remember too many things at once, their brain essentially started kicking out memories to make room for new information. It's kind of like musical chairs. There are only so many spots, so something is going to get left out. And the more we try to cram in, the more we're going to forget things. So experts say it's best to write down the important stuff. What that does is it codes information in the brain in two ways, through sight or sound, depending on whether you're reading information or hearing it, and touch from physically writing it down. So you may not even need to look at your notes later on.
1: Now that's intelligence for your life.
0: And up next, think back to some of your best friends in school or from work. Did you sit next to them in class or on the job? I'm going to share the results of a brand new study that has looked at how assigned seating influences the types of friendships we form. And I have a feeling this is something that will resonate with most of you, like it has me. Thank you for making us part of your weekend routine. It's Weeby 108. I'm John Tesh with Intelligence for Your Life.

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1: So think back for a moment to the good friends you made in school. Did you sit next to them in class? Well, according to the journal Plus One, when students have assigned seating, like when they're seated alphabetically by name rather than allowed to grab whatever seat they want, they're more likely to develop close bonds with those around them. And that's true from elementary school up through college. It's even true on the job. Traditionally, schools have used assigned seats as a way for teachers to control student behavior, say by breaking up students who are overly chatty or disruptive. But this new study found that when kids are forced to sit next to each other in assigned seats for at least a full semester, they're a lot more likely to form strong bonds with each other. Studies show it's normal for us to form bonds with others we see daily and in close proximity, so we can thank assigned seating for some of our most enduring friendships in life.
2: Intelligence for your life.
1: And just ahead, how is your thyroid functioning these days? A thyroid that's out of whack? We now know that can lead to weight gain, fatigue, extreme fatigue, brain fog, and depression even. I'm going to give you a quick self-test for this next.
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1: All righty, here we go with a quick self-test to know how your thyroid is functioning from our Intelligence for Your Health files. It comes from the American Association of Endocrinologists. 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A thyroid that's out of whack, it can lead to weight gain and fatigue and brain fog and depression. Now, if you can't see your neck in the mirror when you swallow, try taking a video of yourself and show that to your doctor.
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0: WeeB 108, Connecticut's best music variety. Here's another great piece of sleep intel. Real quickly, would you believe a great bedtime snack is now beans? Yeah, it turns out the more fiber in our diet, the better we'll sleep. According to the Journal of Clinical Sleep Medicine, people who consume more high-fiber foods, they spend more time in the deep, restorative stages of sleep. And in the study, people eating more fiber cut the time it took to fall asleep right in half. It only took one day for the changes to take effect. Why would fiber help us sleep better? Because, don't miss this, it takes longer to digest. So the nutrients are released much more slowly into the bloodstream. That helps the body have an easier time winding down at night.
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6: 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All right, my intelligent friends. It looks like it's time for us to stop the humble bragging. It's better to just outright brag or even complain. So if you're not familiar with that term, a humble brag is when somebody tries to cover up their bragging with false modesty. So they may say, oh, I'm such a bad public speaker. I don't know what I'll say when I accept this award. People do it because they don't feel comfortable talking about their accomplishments. However, listen, Harvard Business School researchers say humble bragging has the opposite effect desired. It makes people think you're even more insufferable than somebody who's openly bragging. The study also found it makes people think you're not very smart. People complaining came off best of all because at least they were viewed as sincere and authentic complainers. So although complaining and outright bragging aren't terrific, at least you'll be seen as more authentic.
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0: Connecticut's best music variety, Weeby 108. Moving you forward in your life, one piece of intelligence at a time. This is the John Tesh Radio Show, and we have intelligence for your life. And ladies, for you, experts say call or text your best friend today and tell her thank you. A new study from the University of Illinois has found a woman's friends in particular play a major role in her health. The experts found that staying close with friends into midlife will help lower the amount of stress-related hormones women have. And since chronic stress is a precursor to all kinds of disease, as you know from listening to our show, having close friends will absolutely reduce that risk. Call or text your best friend and just say thank you.
1: Intelligence for your life.
0: And coming up, how many times has this happened to you? You can't remember if you locked the door or turned off the curling iron before you left the house. This happened to me yesterday. I'm going to share the psychological reason why we cannot remember, and that'll give you a fix so you don't have to go back home and check every time. No radio at home? Enable the skill and say, hey, Alexa, open Weeby 108. And you're going to hear me, John Tesh, with intelligence for your life.

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1: So here's a headline that got my attention. We have become a society of late bloomers. What does that mean? According to the Wall Street Journal, all those timelines we used to follow, like college, right out of high school, marriage after college, your first job, then a house, then kids, everything has been turned around, apparently, and social psychologists believe it's not necessarily a bad thing. Who says you can't become a first-time dad at the age of 50 or graduate from college at 60? But many of us were raised to believe we had to follow a certain script. I lived in that script. Laura Carstensen is director of the Stanford Center on Longevity, and she tells us younger generations are increasingly pushing back. Everything from the age they start a full-time job to when they begin saving for retirement. And everything from online degrees to fertility treatments has changed what it means to be middle-aged. We're also living 30 extra years on average over the last century. So Carstensen says, instead of feeling pressure to rush through all the big stuff only to face a long period of unproductivity at the end of our lives, why not spread out the milestones? She believes it's fine to make a timeline that works for you. I believe in this too.
2: Intelligence for your life.
1: Just ahead, if your goal is to live to be 100, new research shows where you choose to live is crucial. I'll share the top factors to look for in your neighborhood that will predict how long you might live. Next.
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1: 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I've done this many times. It works. 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You'll be able to drift off quickly and get a restful night's sleep.
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12: 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Gentlemen, this is for you. I'm going to do this, too. If you can't remember your anniversary, try getting down on one knee because memories are strongly linked to our senses. You can see what's coming here. In fact, a scent, a smell, or a sound may remind you of a childhood experience you haven't thought about in decades. Freshly cut grass does that for me. The connections can be obvious, a bicycle bell that makes you remember your old paper route, or not so obvious, like striking a particular pose. Studies in the journal Cortex show that episodes from your past are remembered faster and much better when your body is in a position similar to the one you were in during the initial event, like proposing to your sweetheart while down on one knee.
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1: All right, my intelligent friends, do you need some help staying cool under pressure? Well, then follow these strategies from best-selling author Eric Barker, my friend, actually, who analyzes human behavior. They were shared with him by a military bomb disposal expert whose job involves defusing everything from submarine torpedoes to nuclear weapons. The thinking is anybody who can handle that kind of pressure can handle anything. First, always deal with facts, not what-ifs, because in any high-pressure situation, there could be hundreds or even thousands of outcomes. But trying to plan for all of them adds unnecessary stress, so just deal with what you know and what you can control. Barker says in the military, they call that threat assessment, and it's proven to minimize negative outcomes. Another way to stay cool under pressure, think back to similar experiences you've had in the past and how you successfully got through them. For example, musicians often rehearse songs hundreds of times before they perform in front of an audience. That way, if they flub a note on stage, it's easier to just forget about it and keep playing. This happens to me all the time because we already know we can get through the rest of the song. Barker says it works the same whether you're giving an important speech or defusing a nuclear bomb. Thank you, Eric.
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0: 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Are you ready to make the lunch you eat at your desk taste better? Just do this. Use a metal knife or fork or a metal spoon. That's the discovery of researchers at the UK's University of Oxford. Now, they

0: found people who eat with heavy utensils, they end up enjoying what they're eating much more than those eating with plastic utensils. It's because the heftier flatware tells your brain you're eating higher quality food. And heavier flatware will also help you slow down and be more mindful. That's going to give your I'm full hormones more time to kick in, so you'll end up eating less overall.
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0: Weeby 108. Here's a power tip for your relationship. Before it, your relationship, gets to the proposal stage, we want you to make sure you take a trip together with your partner, because a vacation, it will either cement your relationship for the better or unravel it. This is according to psychiatrist Dr. Amir Levine, and here's why. First, you're both out of your comfort zone, right? And that's when you can see a person's true personality. Do they melt down when their credit card is declined? Do they get frustrated if they don't know the language? Tackling challenges together will either bond you or show you that your personalities are not compatible. Traveling together is also an opportunity to compromise. If your partner doesn't want to go along with your ideas ever, that is the biggest red flag ever for what your life will be like once you're married. Another reason to take a trip with your partner, it reveals their money management style. You can get a good beat on whether they like to splurge or watch every penny. And then, this is good stuff, right? Yeah. Traveling with your partner will give you insight into their stress response, because when we're jet lagged, when we're exhausted, it can bring out our character flaws. It does for me, for sure. Pay attention to whether your significant other barks orders at the flight attendant, muscles people out of the way at the baggage claim, or yells at the cab driver or Uber driver. Down the line, our expert says that is exactly how they'll treat you after one bad day.
1: IFYL. Intelligence for your life.
0: And coming up, I'll tell you why experts say we should probably skip mouthwash on days that we're working out. I'll explain.
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0: If you're out shopping, relaxing around the house, or on the road, you'll still enjoy the music and intelligence for your life. The John Tesh Radio Show from Weeby 108. So you know that theory that a liar won't look you in the eye? Well, according to a study at the University of Hertfordshire in the UK, it's not true. Researchers have discovered that the true sign of a lie is not where people look, but how they speak. Lie detection expert Sloan Sheridan Williams says, you got to listen for pauses. Williams says most liars, they need extra time to come up with answers that sound truthful because their brain is busy making up lies. This is especially true when you ask yes or no questions. Williams says if the first thing out of their mouth is, well, you see, that's a big red flag. Another way liars buy time is by repeating the question, like, did I text my ex-girlfriend? There you go. You are now officially a human lie detector. You're set on Weeby 108.
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15: The Weeby 108 Sacred Heart University forecast. Sun's coming out. Get your guns out. Partly sunny. Occasional showers today. High 79. Clear tonight. Low 63. Sunny on Monday. High 77. The Imani Aesthetics of Fairfield temperature is 72 in Yeast Haven.

BB108, apropos of this, Giancarlo Stanton could be retiring after 19 seasons. Yeah, he fell down the other day, and he's hurt again.

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Today, we're going to be out at the Hartford Healthcare Amphitheater for The Fray. If you're going to the show, stop by, say hi.

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It's like 10,000 spoons when all you need is a knife. It's meeting the man of my dreams and then meeting his beautiful wife.

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And I still feel bad about it. Does that mean that I'm woke?

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8: The Weeby 108 Sacred Heart University forecast. Partly sunny. Maybe a shower or two today. High 79. Clearing out nicely now. Clear tonight, low 63. Sunny on Monday, high 77. The Amani Aesthetics, the Fairfield temperature is 76 in Fairfield.

0: Weeby 108, Miley Cyrus, and Flowers. Flowers. 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In fact, if you're going to see the fray tonight at the Hartford Healthcare Amphitheater, we'll be there. Stop by and say hello.
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KB108, oh, the weather people, talking about this gigantic El Nino coming our way. 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
5: The Weeby 108 Sacred Heart University forecast. Sunny today, maybe a shower. Don't rule that out. High of 79, clear tonight, low 63. Sunny on Monday, high 77. The Amani Aesthetics, the Fairfield temperature is 77 in Fanta Orange.

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I don't know about all that. I just like Break My Stride. Matthew Wilder on Weeby 108.

0: Tonight, finish up your Weeby weekend with Robbie's Top 20. Robbie picks out a year and does a deep dive. 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
2: The Weeby 108 Sacred Heart University forecast. Occasional showers likely tonight for the Frey Show. Low tonight 63, sunny on Monday, high 77. The Amani Aesthetics of Fairfield temperature 79 in South Norwalk.

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It's Al Levine on the scene. I think James Arthur's looking for some commitment here. He's done some things, and now he says, say you won't let go. WeBe 108. I'll match.

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10: The Weeby 108 Sacred Heart University forecast: clouds and 77 the rest of today. Clearing tonight, 62. Gonna be nice. Summer is not over by far. 80 degrees tomorrow with sunshine. The Amati Aesthetics of Fairfield temperature, 77 in Easton.

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Bruno Mars selling 2.1 million tickets in one day over the romantic tour course plane at MetLife. The single most selling day in North American concert ticket history. Wow, I think we're talking Michael Jackson numbers here.

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Connecticut's best music variety, WeB 108. Well, good news for Yankee fans. Aaron Judge cleared for upper body workouts. I think I'll clear myself for a few dumbbell reps. Yeah, it's definitely going to be a long climb to the playoffs for me. Here's Aerosmith.

Connecticut's best music variety. We be 108. It's Al Levine on the scene. How's it going? So maybe it's your favorite coffee center. You're eyeing all those different beverage options you had all summer long. Yeah, a couple of words to sum it all up. Too sweet. Here's Hozier.

0: WeBe 108, the big Y WeBe 108 days of summer are back. They are here. They're still here. They're going to be here for a while. We're not going to let them end, as a matter of fact. All summer, we are at the fairs, festivals, parades, beach days, and more. 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

Connecticut's best music variety, Weeby 108. I'm Al Levine on the scene. Post Malone gets engaged to the girl he broke up with about 14 months ago. Wonder if she gave him an ultimatum. Her name is Christy Lee. Christy Lee Malone. Yeah, that name flows pretty well. I think it's a match.

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4: The Weeby 108 Sacred Heart University forecast. Cloudy, high 77 today. It feels like it's been cloudy for a long time, right? It's going to clear tonight, 62. A sunshiny day tomorrow, figures. Monday should be nice. Hey, you're on vacation? Cool. It's going to be 80 then. The Amati Aesthetics of Fairfield temperature is 77 in Greenwich.

0: 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Pretty cool. 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

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If you were ever torn between how to pronounce this woman's name, the G is silent. Natalie Imbruglia. Took me a few takes to get that right, though. Here's Torn on WeeB 108.

0: 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Hey, don't forget, top 20 big hits from a great year in music. That is Robbie's top 20. That comes up tonight at 7. A look back at movies, fashion, TV, and more. 1998 is the year this weekend. TV, I'm just thinking of Seinfeld, ER, and Friends off the top of my head. Must see TV, must hear Countdown tonight with Robbie. 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

Connecticut's best music variety. We B108, and I'm Al Levine on the scene reading this online, and I don't believe everything I read online, but this was kind of interesting. Katie coming back from vacation on a flight got pawed at by a dog. Dog was whining and pawing at her. And so she said to the dog's owner, "What's going on here?" He said, "Well, the dog usually doesn't do that unless he senses some sort of a health issue, particularly heart stuff." So she kind of laughed that off. A few months later, told her doctor about it. Doctor said, "You know what? Let's run a heart test." Abnormal heartbeat is what she had. I'm thinking to myself, I wonder if health insurance covers service health dogs.

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6: The Weeby 108 Sacred Heart University forecast. Clearing overnight, 62. Going to set up for a great day tomorrow. You got plans? Yeah, well, make some if you don't. 80 degrees tomorrow with sunshine. The Amati Aesthetics of Fairfield temperature is 76 in Weston.

We beat 108. I'm Al Levine on the scene with more useless facts, but I thought this was kind of curious. Total Eclipse of the Heart. You know the song from Bonnie Tyler. We heard it a million times during the solar eclipse. Well, that song has now been done in a brand new language. Never been done in this language before. Klingon. You can witness it if you watch the latest episode of Star Trek Strange New Worlds. If you don't watch that, then just take my word for it. And it might not be worth hearing or playing on this radio station at this time. How about Aha on Weeby 108?

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I wonder what it takes to be a body language specialist. Who else are they looking at? Maybe.

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2: Hello again, everybody, and buenos dias. This is Robbie Bridges, all ready and set to count down the 20 big hits from another great year in music, and we're heading back to the tail end of the 20th century to this week in 1998. And you'll hear songs from the Goo Goo Dolls, Janet Jackson, and Celine Dion. Big ones from Will Smith, Mariah Carey, and Bare Naked Ladies. Plus, this week's number one song, one of the biggest duets of the decade. Which is it? Only one way to find out. Let's go ahead and kick off the countdown.
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23: 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We've introduced our famous Fast Track. 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So you have to ask yourself, why would you go anywhere else?
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25: 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Robbie's Top 20.
0: Got America's favorite on the weekend. This is RT20 and I'm Robbie Bridges. We pick a great year in music and we count them down from number 20 to number 1. 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Our producer is Hunter Farman and our digital director is Andrew Blitz. 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
25: Number 18.
0: And number 18 off her sixth studio album, The Velvet Rope, a song that had already been to number 1 and this week in 1998. Back down to number 18. Here is Janet Jackson with Together Again.

0: She's been called the queen of the power ballad. There is Celine Dion, the number one adult contemporary song this week in 1998, to Love You More. You're on RT20, and it's Robbie Bridges.
1: Cal Ripken on the phone, presumably to the press box, and he is not in the lineup.
0: Cal Ripken Jr. ending his consecutive game streak at 2,632 in Baltimore against the Yankees. It was the first time he wasn't in the lineup since 1982. Coming up, you'll hear a trio of one-hit wonders, Marcy Playground, I Know Jay, and Casey and JoJo. Country crossovers from Faith Hill and Shania Twain. Plus this week's number one song. It brought together two female stars, both of which spent some time on the small screen.
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0: Yep, Blockbuster Video had their very own award show that aired that year on the UPN TV network, and Mariah would appear and perform the song. 1 hour down, two to go, and coming up in our second big hour of hits from this week in 1998, we'll break into the top 10 and hear big ones from superstars like Madonna. Ace of Base will do an 80s cover, and so will the group I Know Jay. An RT20 Chronicle of Crush Songs, songs with Crush in the title. And we're getting closer to finding out this week's number one song. Stay with me.
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0: From Lake Michigan to the Gulf and from the Atlantic to the Pacific, coast to coast, we're playing the hits every weekend right here on Robbie's Top 20 Countdown. We're in 1998 and this is Robbie Bridges counting them down. And before we hear the 13th biggest hit all across the USA from this week in 98, time for another RT20 Countdown Extra. One of the biggest bands in the country, Bare Naked Ladies. 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